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I'm going to send that out to Drew, who apparently had a house party last night. 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

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I told

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0: 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You could hear it right now on 93X.
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2: 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It was 88 degrees yesterday. 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
4: 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We saw somebody wearing like a winter jacket.
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12: Colleague of mine was telling me the other day about how their Instagram feed is filled with videos, most of them kind of funny, about how grandparents and friends tend to bulldoze new parents out of the way to get to see their baby. As a dad of three daughters, I know how life really does become all about them the moment those kids are born. But I also know parents are still people, too, who need their own attention beyond being mom or dad. And moms, in particular in those early years, can feel especially invisible in the eyes of other people. So what can you do to stop contributing to what is known as maternal invisibility? Women we spoke to said these two things were the most helpful. When people stopped to ask how they could best support them, number one, or when they took the initiative to handle certain tasks that obviously needed to be done. I'm Dr. Sanjay Gupta, helping you live a better life.
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1: A better life with Dr. Sanjay Gupta.
2: If you are struggling with substance abuse, alcohol, pills, whatever it may be, first of all, it's nothing to be ashamed of. We know addiction is a brain disease, and we also know getting into recovery can be tough. Also, in case this helps, I want to tell you about a new study at a Harvard School of Public Health, which found that spiritual belief, the idea of a steady religious practice, had a protective effect from addiction. Experts we talked to told us there were probably a few reasons why this might be the case. Number one, excessive drug and alcohol use would not be the norm in a religious community, and people want to fit in. Two, a belief in a higher power provides people with hope and solace, great foils for addiction. And three, and I think there's some merit to this, regular attendance in a faith community also provides connection. Just like in AA, camaraderie and social support is often what you need. I'm Dr. Sanjay Gupta, helping you live a better life.
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93X, we're partying with you all weekend long. 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

0: I'm down doing that deal on 93X. JP, the Radio Slave, hanging out with you tonight from 10 to midnight. Check out The Pit, our hardcore heavy show. We got Cato and Graham. They come in, destroy the studio, turn everything all the way up, blow some speakers. This week on The Pit, they're sponsored by Live Nation Spite Show, going down at the Varsity Theater June 5th. They're going to be playing with The Muir, Psycho Frame, and Reverent. That should be a badass show. Also, they're going to be blowing out tickets to Spite, as well as Nine Fetus and Sangasuga Bob. Say that a few times after drinking. September 29th over at the Uptown Theater. So spend your last weekend of May banging your head with 93X and, of course, The Pit. And tonight they're going to be playing some Converge, some Anthrax, Cancer Bats. Who doesn't love some Cancer Bats? Plus Slayer, Avatar, some old school Metallica. Tonight, 10 to midnight, Race Hall with us. That's what's up. Coming up, some lit for Sam out in Apple Valley. That's a nice suburb. Plus, you do some sleep theory. Forget old Dump Truck Dan.
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2: 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It was 88 degrees yesterday. Why are you wearing a stocking cap? 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
2: 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Yeah, they interviewed him outside. 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
4: 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We saw somebody wearing like a winter jacket.
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3: A better life with Dr. Sanjay Gupta.
4: 20 years ago, the average attention span was about 2.5 minutes. Today, it's just 47 seconds. Pretty disconcerting. That's according to new research out of UC Irvine. But really, this isn't our fault, at least not entirely. We can blame technology and the world around us. Attention, it turns out, is not an unlimited resource. You only have so much of it to give. Start paying more attention to what times of the day you seem to be at your mental peak. Try to knock out the more complicated stuff during that time. It's also important to take breaks every so often so you can more easily lock in when you're trying to concentrate. One expert said, even trying to visualize where you want to end your day with everything all wrapped up or with tons left to do, that can act as a real motivator. I'm Dr. Sanjay Gupta, helping you live a better life.
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0: Atreyu, I'll send it out to Rachel and Casey. Check it in from, I think they're in like Gaylord, Minnesota, something like that. JP, the radio slave, hanging out with you. And of course, the Pumpkins are going to be in town October 13th, Grand Casino Arena, all weekend long. We're blowing out tons and tons of tickets for the Pumpkins, a Rats in a Cage tour. You know, they got two big sets. They're celebrating, you know, the melancholy of 30 plus four decades of nothing but hits. But if you want to see the Pumpkins for free, listen, text, and win all weekend long. Coming up, some Limp Bizkit for Johnny out in Columbia Heights. Blazing one, hiding from the wife, plus some GNR for Second Liver Jesus. It's all next. Don't move.
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2: I'm a little worried about Kyler Murray. It was 88 degrees yesterday. Why are you wearing a stocking cap? 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
4: 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We saw somebody wearing like a winter jacket.
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8: A better life with Dr. Sanjay Gupta.
9: Breast cancer is the most common cancer among women in the world. And according to a new study out of the University of Washington School of Medicine, an estimated 3.5 million cases a year are expected by 2050. Now, the good news is we've gotten so much better at screening, earlier detection, and cutting-edge treatments in many countries, including here in the United States. But even here in America, black women have a death rate from breast cancer that is 40% higher than white women, a disparity that exists despite our world-class treatment infrastructure. So what can you do to lower your risk? Eat less red meat? Try your best to manage your blood sugar and your weight? Exercise is really important. Cut back on drinking, quit smoking. And remember this, you should start getting mammograms. At what age? 40. That's when you should start. I'm Dr. Sanjay Gupta, helping you live a better life.

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2: It is Saturday night.
3: Hi, everybody.
2: And somehow May is over. I know quintessential. We should talk about the time of the year, time, and the weather, you know, just to make you feel at home. I'm Graham, joined by Cato.
3: It's going
2: to
3: be not May pretty soon.
2: Nice.
3: Yeah.
2: It'll be what?
3: It'll be June, I guess.
2: Nice.
3: Yeah.
2: I'm not going to fact check you. I just believe you. And in June, on June 5th, one of our favorite bands, Spite, is going to be at the Varsity Theater with Immure, Psycho Frame, and Reverent.
3: Yeah, with that number three in there.
2: Three, Rent.
3: If I ever become, like, president, my first rule is going to be to eliminate bands with numbers in their names just for the hell of it.
2: And that's what, you know what, you just signed yourself up for? You're doing hot presidential takes. Right here on the Pit. We're going to jump into the fire.
3: Oh, I see what you did there.
2: With Metallica.

0: It's for the kids. Yeah. That's Anthrax. You're listening to Put On 93, because I thought that was a great segue into the next song.
1: Yeah, it's a brand new Anthrax. They have a new album coming out in September, and they just put that out a couple weeks ago.
0: That's great. What what's your? Do you have a favorite Anthrax era? Is it just the new stuff?
1: Among the Living is my favorite record, but I like a lot of the John Bush stuff as well.
0: John Bush.
1: Yeah.
0: I thought you were intentionally doing these two songs as a segue. Anthrax, their song is It's for the Kids. The next song's Pure Ecstasy. Is that something about your presidential takes tonight?
1: Is something that never occurred to me, but I can see why you
0: thought. Sure, buddy. Sure. Don't make me Chris Hansen, you.
1: Yeah, New Beartooth, they're coming to town in November at The Myth, and they have an album coming out in August, and this is on that album called Pure Ecstasy, and the song is called Pure Ecstasy. You see how that works out for Beartooth.
0: That's great.
1: Yeah.
0: It's The Pits.

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1: 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Could be crazy. This might get wild in here, dude. 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

0: room. That's Converge. You're listening to the Pit on 93X. Converge is on a historic run for 2026 already. So.
1: I'm very excited about the new album coming out. I think it comes out on Friday, the Hum of Hurt, which is their second album of the year. And Whoa. Who knows how many more they'll have this year.
0: I'm taking the under on three. Yeah. I'm just gonna guess they're just doing two.
1: Oh, I would make it a coin flip on three. I would not be surprised if like October comes around, like, oh, by the way, new album.
0: If the odds are real good, I would side with you. If you want to go see Spite at the Varsity next Friday, June 5th, with Emur, Psychoframe, and Reverent, text the word FLESH, FLESH, to 651-989-9393, and you could go to that show. Spite, June 5th at the Varsity.
1: That sounds like a fun Friday night.
0: There you go. Yeah. We love them. We play them all the time, and we're going to play one of our favorite songs by them called Caved In.
1: And we'll play Emur after that.
0: Oh, yeah.
1: Love the Pit.

0: Stay Struck. That's new cancer bats on a new episode of The Pit every Saturday, 10 to midnight. I'm Graham, joined by Cato.
1: They have a new album coming out called Give Me Dirt that'll be out in August 7th, Cancer Bats.
0: That's awesome. Yeah. We're going to play Not New. Oh, shit, it is New Primus.
1: It is New Primus. They put a new EP out.
0: I don't think I've listened to it. I'm assuming it's a cover, right?
1: It is a cover. This is hilarious. This is, if you've seen Primus the last couple years or so, they've had Puddle's Pity Party opening up for them. And this is Primus with Puddle's singing lead on Dio's Holy Diver that they just put out on a new EP called of Nugs. And what's amazing is this sounds like the Dio version, like straight up sounds great. So,
0: oh my God.
1: So enjoy Primus and Puddle's Pity Party.
0: You should be so happy you're radio debuting this song.

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12: We've talked a lot about measles over the past year, but mumps has largely flown under the radar, even though it's been making a bit of a comeback as well. That's because fewer people are getting the MMR vaccine, which stands for measles, mumps, and rubella. The vaccine's been around for decades. It is effective. It is safe. What makes mumps outbreaks difficult to contain is that symptoms usually don't appear for 2 to 3 weeks after someone's been exposed. And that can make it hard to pin down where that exposure took place. And someone who is infected can transmit the virus to someone else before they are symptomatic. If you get sick, which could manifest like a run-of-the-mill respiratory virus or the telltale swelling of your cheeks and jaw, all you can really do at that point is to treat the symptoms and also isolate yourself so you don't infect anyone else. I'm Dr. Sanjay Gupta, helping you live a better life.
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0: by piece. That is Slayer. Special preview for next Saturday, which is official, unofficial Slayer Day, June 6th.
1: Oh, I get it.
0: Yeah, June 6th. It's 2026, so it's 6-6-26. Slayer, if you listen to the show and somehow didn't know, they're going to be at the new amphitheater down in Shakopee.
1: Yep.
0: That opens this month, this June.
1: A couple weeks, right?
0: Yeah, in a few weeks, but that show's going to be September 4th, a Friday going into Labor Day, so I'm going to start putting my package together of go to the Slayer show, sleep at the casino, win a bunch of money, and then get up early dressed as probably an elf or something and go to Renfest.
1: I remember telling you off here that with Down, Suicidal, and Hatebreed on the show, I would totally go to a Down, Suicidal, Hatebreed show, and if you're going to put Slayer on the top of it, that just makes an amazing show.
0: That's great. We got just the thing for you on September 4th.
1: Yeah.
0: This next band, Motionless in White, could be coming back here soon too, I think. Ooh,
1: could be, and they were just here earlier this month, but this is new stuff from an album called Decades. That makes it sound like a greatest hits record. I'm not sure if it is or not, but it's coming out in a couple months, and this song features Corey Taylor of Slipknot called Playing God. I know, he's so evil.
0: Decades.
1: Yeah. You're Motionless in White on the pit.

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1: Greetings. 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

0: That was Castle Rat with Siren. They joined us a few weeks ago, did an interview. That was Riley, not the Rat Queen, maybe the Rat Queen.
1: Well, she was not the Rat Queen when I talked to her, but when she gave us an ID you just heard, then she is the Rat Queen.
0: Okay.
1: According to her. Who knows?
0: Depends on the rat. Depends on the day. Depends on the queen. Shout out to them. 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You can see all of our interviews, all of our playlists for the shows, and now we're streaming some variant of our shows on Spotify, so check out all those things if you're a fan. I just recommend checking out the website. We get hit up a lot of, what was that terrible song? I don't want to ever listen to it again. But like, that's where you can find all of them.
1: Everything's on the website if you want to know more.
0: That's right. And quick shout out to Sally down in Colorado. Stranger guy who said we rock at Weezer Trivia and Parlor.
1: I was not there, but I trust you.
0: You know, you could be, that's definitely a scenario where you can put yourself in that position.
1: I've heard stories, yeah. Sure.
0: And then who else is our last person? Nick at Northie. Oh, hi. My God. Hi. Nick, I am so sorry.
1: OG.
0: The OG fan. Yeah. Even though for a long time we said it was in South Minneapolis. So I hope all you Knicks in South got what you wanted, all right? But anyway.
1: And shout out to Spike.

0: And our sponsor for tonight.
1: Oh, sponsor Spite.
0: Yeah, they're going to be at Varsity Theater on Friday with a Muir, Psycho Frame, and Reverent with a 3 in the middle of their name. I don't know what that's
2: in a place
0: about.
2: You might not suspect.
0: Yeah,
2: right?
0: That's true.
2: But and then what are we going to play next? Winona Fighter.
0: Yeah, Winona Fighter, new stuff from them. I don't know if it's coming. They put an album out last year, but this is just a single called Bombs Away, and I hope you enjoy the bit.
2: You know how many albums Converge put out this year? Two.
0: Two.
2: So what are you doing, Winona?
0: So let's keep it. They got a lot to work for to get to Converge level.

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0: We're good. We're great.
1: We're great.
0: We're Cato and Grandma on the Pate.
1: Hi.
0: Pit Pate.
1: Oh, Pate, Pate, Pate.
0: We Pit to Pate. Tonight we're sponsored by Spites, another S word. Who's going to be at the Varsity Theater next Friday, June 5th, with Emir, Psycho Frame, and Reverent. You know what? I'm almost positive I'm going to be there. So if you see me, I look like me, give me a high five and say, what's up, buddy? And you know what I'm going to say back? What's up with you, buddy?
1: And Varsity's not that big. You can usually figure out everybody that's going to be at Varsity.
0: You know what? It's average size. Yeah. All right. Anyway, what are we going to... Oh, we just played Spirit World. Sorry, we're way off task.
1: But we saw Varsity last year one time.
0: Oh, my God. Yeah. See a Segway.
1: Yeah.
0: Segway Dinosaur. Play that.
1: And then COC, who I haven't seen in a while because they won't come here.
0: These are all connected.
1: Yeah. At least not that I know of anyway. But here's new music from their Good Cop, Bad Man album, because I love this album and we haven't played this one yet, called The Handler.
0: So many good Handler jokes.

0: backbone. You know what that song gives me? A front bone. That's Gojira. You're listening to the bit on 93X. Tonight we're sponsored by Spite, who's going to be here next week, Friday to be exact, June 5th, at the Varsity Theater with Emure, Psycho Frame, and River. And I know one guy with two thumbs that's going to be there, Nick in Northeast.
1: Yeah.
0: What do we got coming up next?
1: I did see, before we move on, I did see that Gojira is putting out like a 20th anniversary of From Mars to Sirius of, like, you know, remastered and new pictures and the vinyl. So go get that if you're a Gojira fan like I am. Here's new music from Propane. Oceans of Blood sounds very appropriate for this show.
0: Oh, yeah.
1: Yeah.
0: Stone Cold Anger, like Stone Cold Steve Austin does. Kind of,
1: yeah. Stone Cold.

0: Revenant, that's new Loathe on the Pit. We love Loathe.
1: Yes, we do.
0: I'm Graham, joined by Kato tonight. We are sponsored by Spite, who's going to be at the Varsity next Friday. 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
1: Yeah, we're putting together the playlist where it's got us talking between them once in a while.
0: Wow.
1: I know. Technology is amazing.
0: We're going to watch this come full circle back to doing a live radio show.
1: We should probably give away the Razor Death Beard Company thing.
0: That is great. Yeah. If you text the word beard, B-E-A-R-D, to 651-989-9393, you could win a free beard prize pack.
1: Yep.
0: Turn it up, glow it out, stay loud. Cool. That's Razor Death Beard Company. And shout out to Nick. Look, best of luck with all those ventures out there.
1: It's actually grow it out, not glow it out.
0: Nah. that Razor Death, shout out to them. Oh, and we'll give away in a little bit with our last time to talk. We're going to give away Dying Fetus and Sangha Sogabog tickets. Yeah. What rock am I living under where I've not exclusively been talking about that? I'm just glowing up my beard.
1: Yep, keep checking and listening for that. We got, what's this, Lex Legion. It's a band, if you listen to King Diamond in the 80s, this is essentially the same band without King Diamond, but it also sounds like King Diamond, and it's new stuff from them called Gypsy Tears, which also sounds like a King Diamond song. So enjoy this.
0: Do you have like a bet on how many times King Diamond said?
1: No, but I think I said it three times. You should appear, right?
0: Oh,

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4: 20 years ago, the average attention span was about 2.5 minutes. Today, it's just 47 seconds. Pretty disconcerting. That's according to new research out of UC Irvine. But really, this isn't our fault, at least not entirely. We can blame technology and the world around us. Attention, it turns out, is not an unlimited resource. You only have so much of it to give. Start paying more attention to what times of the day you seem to be at your mental peak. Try to knock out the more complicated stuff during that time. It's also important to take breaks every so often so you can more easily lock in when you're trying to concentrate. One expert said, even trying to visualize where you want to end your day with everything all wrapped up or with tons left to do, that can act as a real motivator. I'm Dr. Sanjay Gupta, helping you live a better life.
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0: was Texas Toast Chainsaw Massacre. I've not heard that before, but that's an awesome name. I Want to Pet Your Dog Before the Prehistoric Dog by Red Fang. All-time great song.
1: You're seeing a pattern going on here?
0: Lots of toast, lots of Red Fang, lots of dogs.
1: Lots of dogs. I heard that song, I Want to Pet Your Dog, on my shuffle machine a couple weeks ago, and I was like, oh, I got to play that. And then I just thought of other dog names.
0: That's, you know what?
1: Dog bands.
0: I don't think anyone would have figured that out unless you explained it to them there.
1: We will later.
0: Well, this is our last break of the night. And with that, not dog, but rhymes with it, Sangasugabog. That's what you're going to guess. It's going to be a Dying Fetus on September 29th at the Uptown Theater with Crowbar and Left to Suffer. I know I am already excited for that show. Catch me standing in the back, bobbing my head, yes. Having a great time.
1: Look at the keyword that they gave us.
0: Dog!
1: Yeah!
0: Ah, God. Now I'm freaking out. I somehow didn't notice that. All right, text DOG, D-O-G, to 651-989-9393. Win tickets to Fetus with the Dogs on Sangasugabog, September 29th. Uptown Theater with Crowbar, Left to Suffer. 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What are we going to close it out with? Dogs.
1: We're going to play Dinosaur Pileup, which has a song called Big Dogs, which we're going to play right now. And then we'll play King's X Dog Man, because I love that band. And it's time for us to go.
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1: 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It was 88 degrees yesterday. Why are you wearing a stocking cap? 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
2: Maybe he's going bald.
1: 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Yeah. They interviewed him outside. Much. He's wearing a stocking cap.
3: That's so weird. That's so funny because last weekend, me and my husband went to the Minnesota State Fair, kickoff to summer thing. Yeah. And Josh originally was supposed to come with us, and he ended up not going. It was like in the 80s that day. We saw somebody wearing like a winter jacket.
1: Well, yeah. Who does that remind you of?
3: Well, I told my husband, I said, I can't help but think of one thing when I see somebody in like 80 degree weather in a coat or a jacket, like, oh, it must be drugs. 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He said, I guarantee you if he's with us right now, he'd probably be wearing a hoodie.
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1: I'm a little worried about Kyler Murray. It was 88 degrees yesterday. Why are you wearing a stocking cap? Do you have malaria or something?
2: Maybe he's going bald.
1: 88 degrees. Yeah. They interviewed him outside. 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He's wearing a stocking cap.
3: That's so weird. That's so funny because last weekend, me and my husband went to the Minnesota State Fair, like little... what is it, like kickoff to summer thing, yeah. And Josh originally was supposed to come with us, and he ended up not going. It was like in the 80s that day. We saw somebody wearing like a winter jacket.
1: Oh, yeah, who does that remind you of?
3: Well, I told my husband, I said, I can't help but think of one thing when I see somebody in like 80 degree weather in a coat or a jacket, like, oh, it must be drugs. And he said, or they're like Josh. He said, I guarantee you, if he's with us right now, he'd probably be wearing a hoodie.
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1: I'm a little worried about Kyler Murray. It was 88 degrees yesterday. Why are you wearing a stocking cap? 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
2: Maybe he's going bald.
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3: That's so weird. 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And Josh originally was supposed to come with us, and he ended up not going. It was like in the 80s that day. We saw somebody wearing like a winter jacket.
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2: 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It's a song that highlights vocals from both of 3 Days Grace's singers, Adam Gontier and Matt Walsh.
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0: 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You've been pranking us on it for years. 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
1: I'm a little worried about Kyler Murray. It was 88 degrees yesterday. Why are you wearing a stocking cap? Do you have malaria or something?
2: Maybe he's going bald.
1: 88 degrees. Yeah, they interviewed him outside. Much. He's wearing a stocking cap.
3: That's so weird. That's so funny because last weekend, me and my husband went to the Minnesota State Fair, like little... kickoff to summer thing, yeah. And Josh originally was supposed to come with us, and he ended up not going. It was like in the 80s that day. We saw somebody wearing like a winter jacket.
1: Oh, yeah. Who does that remind you of?
3: 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And he said, or they're like Josh. He said, I guarantee you if he's with us right now, he'd probably be wearing a hoodie.
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11: We all know how important it is to stay active as we age, especially as we get older. But I've come to realize that for as good as people are about getting their cardio in, a lot of older folks really don't seem to be doing the recommended amount of strength training or even understand why it's so important. It helps you stay functional and therefore independent for as long as possible. Certified strength and conditioning specialist Dana Santis says a great place to start is not with dumbbells or barbells, but with your body weight, which allows you to build strength while also learning how your body moves and where your limitations exist. It also reduces the risk of overwhelming your connective tissue, which adapts more slowly than muscles as we get older. Once you're comfortable, you can dial up that intensity, but do it slowly, do it carefully. I'm Dr. Sanjay Gupta, helping you live a better life.
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2: The Best of Our Knowledge explores topics on learning, education, and research. Coming up, the commencement address has become a way for colleges and universities to make headlines and maybe a viral moment. But in the information age, some speakers carry a risk. And a recent study on remoras, the suckerfish that attach to large sea animals, has scientists rethinking the fish's relationship with manta rays. I'm Lucas Willard, host of The Best of Our Knowledge.

0: This is The Best of Our Knowledge. I'm Lucas Willard. It's college graduation season, and with the assistance of social media, some commencement speakers and unplanned moments are going viral.
1: Change can be daunting. The rise

0: draw unanticipated online attention. But when a speaker's words do land or are especially poignant, it also creates a marketing opportunity for the host institution. To explore this topic further, I spoke with Sunel Cutler, a reporting fellow at the Chronicle of Higher Education.
1: I'm a recent graduate myself. I graduated last year from Northeastern. And at Northeastern, it's very AI forward. Our president talks about AI all the time. So normally when I hear AI in speeches from, you know, at college speeches, I'm not super phased, just because our president would talk about it so much. And so people don't really ever have a visceral reaction to it. But one of my first surprises with watching that video was finding out that she wasn't speaking to the school in general. It wasn't the main commencement ceremony for everyone. That was specifically the ceremony for humanities college graduates and the College of Communication at UCF. And so that was when I was like, oh, okay, maybe she should have thought a little bit more about how humanities students feel right now with AI taking over their jobs or threatening, you know, all the time and money they've put into getting their degree. So that's kind of my first reaction.
0: Yeah. And in the speech, she said, oh, I think I've struck a chord, which was funny to me, just because the humanities, I mean, if it's an industry, not really an industry, but it's a field that thrives off of creative thinking, there's probably a lot of feelings among the graduates in the audience that they feel like their future career path is threatened by AI.
1: Oh, yeah.
0: But I want to talk about sort of the status that the commencement speech has sort of attained and these viral moments that have been circulating. I mean, years ago, I wouldn't have thought that commencement speeches would be a big deal. But if I think back to the one that really spun around the world and drew a lot of eyes in the sort of earlier days of social media, I think of Conan O'Brien's speech at Dartmouth in 2011. And in that, he quotes himself from the final Tonight Show episode when he was taken, before he was taken off the air, saying, "Work hard, be kind, and amazing things will happen." And I still see that being passed around with like little motivational posts on the internet. So, I mean, what are your thoughts on just sort of the colleges sort of seeking that viral moment?
1: Yeah. So I feel like every college, it's kind of, every college talks about the commencement speaker as kind of an inherent part of the commencement tradition, which is obviously historic, has been happening for hundreds of years, letting students celebrate, you know, 4 years of their academic achievement. But what I found out while reporting was that the idea of having an outside speaker who's a high profile person who can come talk to your graduates is actually relatively new in the context of American higher education history. So the commencement speech is actually started in colonial Virginia, according to a historian I talked to, when it was kind of viewed as a ceremony that was very boring and mundane, and there wasn't a lot of excitement or participation around it. And so the governor of Virginia at the time put up money to have students compete on stage with oratory contests, so they would speak in Latin. And that kind of picked up and continued and made commencement a more exciting tradition for everybody. And obviously the Latin speeches turned into English speeches, but it continued to be faculty and students mostly who were speaking until about the mid-1940s. And that was when one of the most high profile, you know, speakers was brought in at Harvard, which was General George Marshall. He delivered the Marshall Plan in Harvard Yard, kind of, and surprised everybody there. It was huge news. And that's when I think a lot of colleges, according to the historians I talked to, it kind of clicked that our speaker can be a newsmaker. We can get in the news for having a speaker who can come and make a headline for something that they say. And that was 1947 was his speech. So ever since then, the historian I talked to said colleges have almost kind of competed to try to get somebody who can have them get a viral moment or elevate their status even briefly in the news cycle. And so that's why you see, you know, Hillary Duff or Conan O'Brien or people speaking at commencement ceremonies that sometimes have no tie to that school, but colleges kind of see social media especially was a huge

0: huge vehicle for where college is recognized. This is a great way for us to elevate our profile a little bit.
1: Yeah, and now that everybody's got a camera in their pocket and can stream it, it goes online basically immediately.
0: Yeah.
1: And so it's certainly a different time for the commencement speech, but also there's been a lot of controversy. I mean, we began this conversation by talking about just people mentioning AI, which is everywhere right now. But what is the pressure on colleges right now to either meet the political moment or shy away from something that is circulating in the political sphere? Do colleges, some maybe see that as a liability?
0: I think it's a great question. It really depends on the identity of the institution. There's also so many different kind of threads of discourse around it, because there are plenty of people who say commencement should be to celebrate the graduates and shouldn't, you know, force graduates to engage in any sort of political conversation if that moment is meant to celebrate them. But then there's also people who say college is meant to prepare students to enter the world, you know, the workforce, but also the civic discourse of the world, and they should be prepared to confront the realities of the world. And so commencement is a good time to have students come up and speak about what's happening in the world. So those are two kind of conflicting things. But then there's also at the institutional level, the consideration of, do we want to invite someone who could talk about something that might invite criticism, or I don't know, go viral for the wrong reason? I think that's not what colleges like UCF and the college that invited Eric Schmidt were thinking. I don't think that they thought that having a mention of AI in the speech was going to be a big controversial issue. But then there's colleges that invite, you know, politicians or people that they know will speak about a political issue. And then there's colleges that invite speakers who in the past wouldn't have been considered political. So I'm thinking of Smith College's commencement speaker from last year, who was a transgender military official.
1: Yeah, Admiral Rachel Levine.
0: Yes.
1: Spoke at Smith College. Yeah.
0: Yeah. And I don't think that they believed that that was going to be an especially, you know, controversial or political speech last year. But the reporting since the Trump administration opened their investigation into Smith was cited that speech as kind of what alerted a conservative advocacy watchdog group of Smith College to the, and then they would file a complaint with the Trump administration. So it was kind of that speech that initiated the Trump administration's idea to investigate them. And I don't think that that was a, so I think that's something that colleges now have to consider is our speaker going to get us on the radar of some group that will kind of be pushing the administration to take action against us because of our speaker?
1: In seemingly unrelated areas, too, because that investigation that the Trump administration launched into Smith College was not related to the commencement speaker. It was about their admission policies during all of this pressure from the government to examine how college students are being admitted after the Supreme Court decision that struck down racial-based admissions. But then there's also colleges who disinvite their commencement speaker as well, because word gets around and a lot of times politics plays into that. And your reporting focused on, in part, the lieutenant governor of South Carolina, Pamela Yvette, who was set to speak at South Carolina State University. Can you tell me a little bit about that issue right there?
0: Yeah, so you know, South Carolina State University is a state school, and I feel like it's you know, relatively more common for state schools to invite public officials to come speak, just because, you know, they are a state, you know, entity. But Pamela Yvette is a Republican, and South Carolina State is an HBCU, and she has opposed DEI policies, you know, before, and that's kind of her political stance. Obviously, HBCUs value diversity, and I think students were really upset that the college had chosen to invite someone who had so publicly kind of taken a stance against diversity, just because it's become such a hot button issue. And so again, with the social media, it's really a double-edged sword because it allows colleges to have their moment of virality if they want it, but it also makes it so easy for students to organize and to find controversial statements from someone that they'd posted in the past. And once they find those statements, to get together and say, here's a petition, we're circulating this, let's all gather at this, you know, campus quad to protest. And I think that has made it a lot easier for them to voice discontent with speakers and kind of cause a little disruption to show their university that they don't approve of it. Whereas in the past, you know, before social media, I'm sure people didn't really even know the speaker that far in advance before the ceremony, or couldn't, you know, lead a social media campaign, obviously, to try to get their college to disinvite them.
1: Have you seen any colleges shifting towards playing it safe, if you will, where they go back to having the career academic or students speak at the college instead of an outsider or somebody who is popular in the political arena?
0: Well, I think not even that is considered a safe bet anymore. I mean, I'm thinking of Michigan, where the faculty speaker was someone who had been at the university for a long time and was a faculty leader. And even that got the college, you know, he went slightly off script. I spoke with him after his speech. The university kind of threw him under the bus and said, he mentioned Palestine and Gaza and the pro-Palestinian protesters. And the university was like, that was hurtful to so many members of our community. We apologize on behalf of him. He obviously disputed that characterization of his speech, but he was, I mean, that wasn't an outside speaker. And that was still created an issue, a PR issue for the university. There's some colleges that also the student speakers, you know, create a little conundrum for the university, like at NYU last year, where the student commencement speaker went off script also to talk about Palestine. And after that, NYU this year is actually making their students pre-record their commencement speeches. And so is CUNY, the College of Staten Island, which I'm actually working on a story about right now. They saw that stuff at NYU happen last year and decided, we're just going to pre-record our commencement speeches. So they did that last year and are doing it again this year. And last year, the student commencement speaker was actually on the stage, like sitting there watching her own video get played. So she was there, which made a lot of like faculty and students a little uncomfortable. But I think there's measures that colleges are trying to take now, because even faculty and student speakers can create controversies.
1: And I'm sure that will face its own backlash as well as we move along here. And so now, what are you anticipating, I guess, in the years ahead? Once we get through this graduation season right now at the end of the 2025-2026 school year, where do you think the trends will continue in the future?
0: It's hard to say. I think, you know, some colleges might be opting more often to record commencement speeches just so they don't have any unexpected unscripted moments. But I think that will cause a lot of pushback from faculty and students and organizers on campus. That's not something, you know, that they are big fans of. And then we do have this administration for the next 3 years. And so I think colleges will kind of continue to keep in mind the current political environment as they select speakers. But you also never know what next year is going to hold. I mean, this year has been a pretty big year for commencement controversies, but so was 2024, because that was right as all of the pro-Palestinian encampments were happening all across the country. So something could happen next year. There could be an issue next year that we can't even anticipate that would be kind of a cause for commencement controversies, but it's hard to predict.
1: Well, Sunel Cutler, thank you so much for taking the time. I appreciate it.
0: Thank you.
1: Sunel Cutler is a reporting fellow at the Chronicle of Higher Education. This is The Best of Our Knowledge. I'm Lucas Willard.

0: You're listening to The Best of Our Knowledge. I'm Lucas Willard. Manta rays, those large, majestic-looking creatures that seem to fly through the ocean, are often accompanied by smaller remoras. These fish are often observed sticking to the rays' bodies with their sucker-like dorsal fins. And scientists believe the remoras, in exchange for a free ride, help keep their host clean by eating food scraps and waste. But an unusual behavior by the remoras has been catching some attention. Scientists say across the ocean, remoras have been observed diving into the gills and backsides of manta rays. It changes what we knew about the relationship between the rays and the remoras. To learn more, I spoke with Catherine McDonald, director of the Shark Research and Conservation Program at the University of Miami's Rosenstiel School for Marine Atmospheric and Earth Science.
1: So remoras are sort of longer, almost tube-shaped fish with a specialized modified dorsal fin that lets them suck on to a host. And that host can be lots of marine organisms, but they are known hitchhikers. So they reduce their energetic costs and move between ecosystems by attaching directly to whales, dolphins, sharks, rays, to travel without actually having to swim themselves.
0: And your research and your team's research focused on how these animals interact with manta rays. So if I were to jump into the ocean with a pair of goggles on and a manta ray swam by, what might I see how these remoras are interacting with this very large, very interesting looking ray?
1: A lot of the time you'd see them sort of suctioned on to some part of the ray's body to kind of move with it. Occasionally you'd see them swimming along above it, below it, sometimes in front of it or behind it. And then very rarely you might see them engaged in a behavior that we've called cloaca diving, which is going inside the cloaca, which is the one-stop vent for that ray for eliminating wastes or for reproduction, probably either or both to eat poop and to avoid predators.
0: So I'm guessing that the remora must have evolved. From looking at the study, it seems like they're a perfect fit.
1: We did observe this behavior across ocean basins, so it's clearly not something that one or two remora weirdos have come up with. It's a behavior that seems to be pretty consistent across the world. And in fact, one of the things that was really fun for me as a scientist was after we published this paper, we had lots of folks reaching out from other parts of the world saying, hey, I've seen that.
0: So the remora and the manta ray, that's a symbiotic relationship, right? Where these animals are interacting, and a symbiotic relationship can either benefit both animals, it can benefit just one animal. But from what I understand, scientists have thought that, hey, the remora gets a free ride from these large rays that are swimming around and can travel very long distances. And the ray gets to benefit because the remora is eating food scraps that, you know, that sort of linger on the animal's body. But this sort of changes the perception that this may not be totally mutualistic, right?
1: I think that this example really illustrates the reality that relationships aren't static. And so a relationship that can be normal, healthy, functional in one setting can become problematic in another. So as an example, even remoras doing totally normal remora things can become a problem if an individual animal has too many of them. Because the added drag of one remora attaching to you, if you're a manta ray, it's insignificant. But if you covered every inch of your available skin with remoras, even a very large manta would start to feel the added drag and the costs of having those animals attached. So I think that this is just one example where a relationship that is probably spans the spectrum from mutualism, right? Remoras, especially when they're young, are known to eat parasitic copepods that might be present on sharks or manta rays, to commensal, right? A single remora is probably not having much of an effect on its manta host, all the way over to parasitic, where in large numbers or depending on their behaviors, remoras might actually start to present a real problem for their hosts.
0: What's the benefit to the remora with this cloacal diving, possibly deep poop, like you mentioned. But why do you think this is so common? And has this behavior been observed in other animals that a remora might hitch a ride to?
1: So in the scientific literature, we don't know a lot about this behavior. There's one reported example of remoras doing the same thing with a whale shark. But it's a little bit less surprising with a whale shark, which even compared to a manta ray is simply enormous. And so the idea that a remora is going to cause a problem in that setting, it feels really unlikely. Whereas some of the mantas observed in our study are actually juveniles, and some of the remoras engaging in cloacal diving behavior are really not that small.
0: And so when we talk about this sort of now a wider view of symbiotic relationships, as a researcher yourself, does it make you want to reconsider how other animals maybe share a relationship, and maybe there's more areas of gray in when it comes to symbiotic relationships in nature?
1: I think absolutely. One of the things that's really common for the public in general, but even us as scientists, is we would like to be able to pin something that's dynamic down and say, this is what it is. But of course, in our own lives, we understand that dynamic processes remain dynamic, even when we wish we could freeze them in time or explain them simply. And so my expectation would be that there are going to be a lot of other examples in which relationships that we had put in a specific box, you know, even organisms that are interacting that we assume those interactions were exclusively parasitic, we may find that there are settings in which that expectation is being challenged.
0: And for you personally, is this a path of research that you're going to continue on, or what else are you working on or plan to be working on?
1: So this research was led by my PhD student, Emily Yeager, who finishes in December and is doing a lot of really exciting work on symbiotic communities and how they may change and evolve over time. So yes, it's an area of active interest, I would say, for both of us going forward. But I think that in her dissertation, she's going to answer a lot of questions about remoras in ways that are going to surprise all of us.
0: Well, Catherine, thank you for your time, and best of luck to Emily as well. I appreciate it.
1: Thank you so much. My pleasure.
0: Catherine McDonald is director of the Shark Research and Conservation Program at the University of Miami's Rosenstiel School for Marine, Atmospheric, and Earth Science. Her team's research is published in the journal Ecology and Evolution. 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I'm Lucas Willard.

0: On the next episode of The Best of Our Knowledge, we'll explore the origins of turtles. For animals so singular and ubiquitous, scientists have long been perplexed on where they fit in evolutionary history. Here's a brief excerpt of my conversation with Dr. Xavier Jenkins, a postdoc at the American Museum of Natural History.
1: So historically, turtles have such weird anatomy that it makes them very difficult to figure out where they fit on the tree of life exactly. Like, they've turned their spines and ribs into a shell, and they've had to drastically reorganize how, like, their shoulder girdles and their limbs work, and also greatly modified their skulls to be incorporated into this, you know, this shell apparatus. And traditionally, this sort of, like, really aberrant, this really weird morphology, this anatomy they have, has made it quite really difficult to pin them where on the tree of life they fit exactly. We've always known they were reptiles, but a lot of the features that turtles have look superficially like something that you'd expect from like a very primitive reptile.
0: The mystery of turtle evolution may have been uncovered. Next time on The Best of Our Knowledge.

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Until next time, I'm Lucas Willard.

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5: 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I'm Marty Peterson.
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3: For some of us, money will never come without some level of emotional baggage. It can stir up memories of struggle and stress. On paper, it's just a number, but in real life, it's far messier. Money can mean safety, status, freedom, control, or just the hard-to-shake feeling that you should be doing better than you are. Lev Mandel has spent years thinking about this complicated relationship. He's a financial advisor and author of the new book and journal, Money is Weird. Over the years, he's also looked inward at his own journey. He grew up in Berkeley, California in the late 80s, early 90s, and remembers Michael Jordan, Nike, and a culture where success was often easy to spot because it came with a logo.
4: I grew up really wanting to make a ton of money. And, you know, I saw my dad work hard and make money, and that's what I saw as the male role. And so I went out after college and tried to make as much money as I could. You know, I came back from college, you know, in the early 2000s, and I was in the, you know, grew up in the Bay Area. So at that point, I got into tech and I got into startups.
3: Mandel got in early at a gaming startup and worked relentlessly for years. By most outside measures, he was doing exactly what he set out to do. But something changed after his team received a hefty buyout offer from a larger company.
4: I was there late at night, which I always was, and I kind of did a back of the envelope calculation. I realized I was going to make a really good amount of money, maybe not life changing. And rather than being excited, I felt anxious and down and not sure what I would even do with it because I didn't know what I did other than worked. And so I also realized that I don't play video games. I didn't like video games, and I needed to try to find something that meant more to me.
3: That moment eventually pushed him toward teaching math and then financial advising. But the bigger lesson wasn't just about career choice. It was about the money script he had been following. Many of us hope that once we hit a certain number, some of our anxiety around money will slip away. This might be a better salary, a bigger savings account, or a retirement target. But Mandel believes that even when the numbers improve, old feelings can still follow us.
4: For me, the best thing about being a math teacher is when you see the light bulb just go off right on top of the kid's head. And this was happening all the time in the investment class. And the light bulb went off on my head this time and said, I think this is I found what I want to do. I found, you know, something that's fun and exciting to me and meaningful. And I think as I became a financial advisor, one thing I really started to notice more and more was it wasn't about the numbers. It was about what's underneath. It was about the feelings, the identity, and the self-worth. And of course, the numbers matter, and of course, they're important, but there's just so much more. You know, even if you are in a place where financially you don't have to worry about money, that's where I hope that at least you're using money to spend the time doing the things you want to be doing the things that light you up, and really being aware of how you're using your money.
3: Mandel says awareness and openness are often the first steps toward changing this relationship. For many people, those feelings start early, shaped by what their parents said, what they didn't say, and how challenges with money were handled. Fast forward to adulthood, and this relationship with money can change again if you become a parent. Suddenly, you're not just managing your own habits and assumptions, you're also thinking about what your kids are absorbing and whether you're passing down the same bad habits.
4: And I got to be totally honest, I've inherited a lot of habits from my dad. And so I think, you know, a really interesting example was right in the middle of COVID and nothing was open except the one thing that we could do for me as a dad is I took my kids to a little Lego store and we would buy Lego sets. And I quickly realized, and my wife quickly realized that, you know, I was spending $100 a week on Legos. And I think certainly it was a great activity, but my wife said something really important. And she said, Lev, you know, you don't need to buy a new set every time. The kids just want to do the activity with you, and you being present is enough. And I think that was really eye-opening for me because my thought of how I show love is by buying them the Lego set, but that's not a good lesson for money.
3: Parents don't have to be financial experts to help children build money skills. A lot of it comes through everyday conversations, simple choices, and age-appropriate chances to think about spending and saving. Mandel says the goal isn't to turn every purchase into a lesson. It's to make money something kids feel like they can talk about openly.
4: I think if you can create a safe space to talk with your kids about money honestly, and then, you know, not have it feel stressful, not have it feel like punishment, but do it in a way that feels safe, then regardless of what is going on, the fact that you have a safe place to communicate, talk about money, and that's hard to do. I'm not saying that's easy, but really just having it, you know, I think the idea is that you want to have, when you're talking about your money with your kids, you want it to feel more like you are going to the park than you're going to the dentist office.
3: And this same approach can help adults, too. It can make a difference in couples who avoid money until there's a problem, or anyone who's ever thought, I'm just bent with finances, and left it at that. One way to spur change is by getting curious about the habits that make money feel harder than it needs to. Instead of asking, what's wrong with me, the better question might be, what pattern am I repeating? For Mandel, one issue he struggles with every year is starting his taxes. For him, the shift didn't come from suddenly becoming perfectly organized. It came from recognizing the pattern.
4: My anxiety is a result of these learned habits that my body's doing it, my brain's doing it to try to protect myself. And it maybe it worked when I was a kid, but it doesn't help me anymore. And I think just kind of learning this habit cycle really, you know, it helped me not be so self-critical and judge myself so much around my anxiety.
3: If you're having trouble saving instead of spending, do this.
4: It's really hard to save without being proactive about saving, right? I can tell myself I'm going to put $200 into a savings account or into an IRA every month. But if I don't set a reminder or if I don't have something that does it automatically, I'm going to maybe do it for a month or two. Behaviorally, it's really hard to save. And so number one, I think just setting up an automatic transaction that saves $50, $70, $150, $1,000 a month, whatever you can do without noticing. And I think the key is not what the dollar amount is. So don't say, oh, it's not worth doing it because I'm only doing $10 a month.
3: The amount you're saving can change over time, but the habit is what matters. The reality is that money isn't always simple. The higher cost of daily life is real. Debt is real, and emergencies are real. No budgeting tool can erase the pressure of not having enough of a financial buffer in the first place. But Mandel's point is that the numbers are only part of the picture. When people better understand the why behind their decisions, it can open up a new, healthier relationship with money. To learn more about this topic and our guest, Lev Mandel, head to viewpointsradio.org. 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Our studio manager is Jay Silverts. I'm Gary Price.
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12: By early July, the warning signs are already familiar. Afternoon temperatures become unbearable. Heat alerts start popping up on weather apps. Yet for millions of people, the work continues on with no change. This happens on farm fields, airport tarmacs, construction zones, and inside warehouses without reliable cooling. Federal reports show that heat remains a deadly workplace hazard. In 2024, exposure to environmental heat killed 48 workers in the U.S., according to data from the Bureau of Labor Statistics. Safety experts say that likely doesn't factor in cases where heat contributed to an injury or later death. Pamela Woloski is president of the Board of Directors of the American Society of Safety Professionals. She points out that some heat-related illnesses are mild, like cramps or heat rash, while others can spiral out of hand quickly.
13: A person starts off with just maybe some fatigue or headaches and progresses more and more to disorientation and perhaps even fainting at the later stages. Heat exhaustion is progressive. If you don't stop and care for the symptoms, it will continue to get worse. And then the last is the worst, which is heat stroke, which is a life-threatening medical condition that requires immediate medical attention if the person is going to survive.
12: Heat stroke is a medical emergency and happens when the body can no longer control its temperature. Without fast treatment, it can permanently damage the brain and other organs.
13: And in this case, it's because the systems in our body that regulate our internal core temperature are not functioning properly due to exposure to heat. And a person who does not get medical attention either could die or could end up with some debilitating after effects like partial paralysis or difficulty speaking or permanent kinds of seizures.
12: Despite the big risk, there's still no mandated federal heat standard requiring specific workplace protections. OSHA published a proposed rule in 2024 covering outdoor and indoor work settings. Public hearings were held in 2025, and the post-hearing comment period closed this past October. Currently, that rule still hasn't been finalized. In the meantime, OSHA has continued to target heat hazards through enforcement. This spring, the agency issued an updated national emphasis program for outdoor and indoor heat-related hazards.
13: We don't know when or if that rule will be approved and published so that employers will have to comply. But we know that several other states like California, who are regulated under their own state programs, do have regulations dealing with heat and heat stress. And the American Society of Safety Professionals recently published its own voluntary standard on heat stress, which provides guidance to employers. The standard is intended to address construction and demolition operations. However, the recommendations and the guidelines that are in that particular standard are really applicable and adoptable to just about any kind of industry where workers are outdoors.
12: Woloski says the ASSP standard can also apply to indoor employees who spend several hours working in places like steel mills, manufacturing plants, or other facilities where heat builds up because of equipment and a lack of ventilation. In the U.S., heat protections from job to job vary widely, and only a small handful of U.S. states have mandated heat-related worker safety standards. Caitlin Parody is the Development and Strategic Programs Liaison at the National Council for Occupational Safety and Health in Phoenix. The organization's national campaign, called Fired Up, Workers for Heat Justice, pushes for access to water, shade, rest, emergency communications, heat training, and acclimatization periods.
14: These are very, very basic, low-cost interventions, and there are great model standards out there, whether you're talking about what's been proposed or what's been passed, you know, at various state levels, right? But until it's enforceable, until it's a requirement, we know that it's not really real for most workers on the ground. That should happen at the federal level. We need a, you know, there's something like 69 million workers across the U.S. who are, again, indoor and outdoor workers, because indoor workers do face extreme heat hazards as well. But yeah, 69 million workers across the U.S. at risk. And what the current patchwork approach just, it leaves too many people behind.
12: In addition to water, shade, and rest, both the ASSP standard and the Fired Up campaign recommend the Buddy system. Heat illness can make a person confused, disoriented, and unable to call for help. On a June day in 2021, 38-year-old Sebastian Francisco Perez was digging an irrigation ditch at a plant nursery in Oregon. He was working in a field of young evergreen trees with little to no shade. When the temperature reached 106 degrees, Perez collapsed, and hours passed before anyone realized he was missing. By the time the paramedics arrived, he was dead.
14: The Buddy system is critical. And what we see when you look at the worker heat deaths is that often when people are dying, they're dying because they're working alone, right? And so there's no one there to notice that they're starting, someone's starting to be disoriented, feel confused, right? No one there to call 911 if someone collapses.
12: In many workplaces, low-wage employees still have little power to demand safer conditions. Even when they do speak up, Parody says many fear losing their jobs.
14: Unfortunately, particularly for low-wage workers who are working in the most exploitative industries, retaliation is really more the norm than the exception. I've heard workers here in the day labor community talk about working in roofing jobs where there's technically water available, but you have to climb off the roof to get it, and you're really discouraged, you know, from climbing off the roof, right? So I think certainly there's high-road employers out there, and those are the folks who are going to take recommendations and run with them and do them well. But the folks who are the most at risk, who are in the lowest wage jobs, working for the most unscrupulous employers, they're really going to be retaliated against if they speak up. And certainly those are the folks who are at the highest risk of dying.
12: Still, Parody says pressure from workers and advocates does make a difference.
14: You can have these small groups of workers who are getting active and getting organized and leading campaigns and end up, you know, really having a big impact on many, many, many workers. So under Fired Up right now, for example, there's, even without a federal standard, there's state and local campaigns that have the potential to win these protections for 10 million workers.
12: Extreme heat is often treated like a seasonal inconvenience or something to push through until the forecast breaks. But for people whose jobs keep them outside, on hot pavement, near machinery, or in a poorly cooled facility day after day, it's not just about being hot or uncomfortable. Without basic protections and safeguards, it can be a death sentence. To learn more about this topic and our guests, Pamela Woloski and Caitlin Parody, head to viewpointsradio.org. For more behind the scenes and to support our show, follow us on Instagram, X, and Facebook by searching Viewpoints Radio. 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Our studio manager is Jay Silvers. I'm Marty Peterson.
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16: This is Viewpoints Explained. I'm Ebony McMorris. The recent hantavirus outbreak linked to a cruise ship has left many Americans with one question. Is this something we should be worried about? For most people, health officials say the answer is no. The strain involved is called Antti's hantavirus and is found across South America. One reason the outbreak is getting so much attention is that hantavirus can be deadly once someone's infected. According to the Centers for Disease Control and Prevention, hantavirus pulmonary syndrome is fatal in almost 40% of cases. But a high fatality rate doesn't mean a high chance of catching it. Most hantavirus infections start with exposure to rodents. People can get sick after breathing in dust contaminated with rodent urine, droppings, or saliva. In this case, health officials believe the first infections may have started before passengers boarded the ship. Some common early symptoms of hantavirus are similar to what you'd get with the flu or a stomach bug, fever, fatigue, muscle aches, headaches, or stomach problems. But in severe cases, it can move into the lungs and cause dangerous or even deadly breathing problems. While experts say this is a very different situation than the COVID-19 pandemic, the cruise ship outbreak may be a sign that hantavirus can spread faster in certain settings, like in the tight quarters and densely packed shared spaces of a ship. That doesn't mean this outbreak is highly contagious, but scientists are nonetheless watching closely to ensure it stays that way. That's Viewpoints Explained for this week. More in a moment.
17: Welcome to Culture Crash, where we examine what's new and old in entertainment. One of the greatest risks for directors in the modern era is that they can show flashes of great artistry and a willingness to take creative risks, and then get sucked up into a franchise mega storytelling machine like Star Wars or superhero tentpoles before they fade off into corporate blandness. I'm not naming names, but we've lost several promising young directors to the suits and studio heads upstairs. One director who expertly managed to avoid that fate is Alfonso Cuarón, the Oscar-winning director behind Gravity and so much more. In 1998, Cuarón had enough pull in Hollywood that he got to direct Gwyneth Paltrow and Ethan Hawke in a sleek, modern adaptation of Charles Dickens's Great Expectations. Instead of then diving further into star-powered Hollywood filmmaking, though, Cuarón followed the film up with his 2001 masterpiece, E Tu Mama Tambien, a small, intimate, and sometimes erotic coming-of-age road trip story. That film launched Diego Luna and Gael Garcia Bernal's careers, and it earned Cuarón several Oscar nominations in the process. By going smaller and more personal, Cuarón had managed to gain more clout instead of losing steam. He then got recruited to make the third Harry Potter film, Prisoner of Azkaban, and he injected that movie with a more mature and grounded reality than Potter had in its first two installments. The subject matter in Cuarón's movie got darker, and he matched it with his direction, injecting every transition with foreboding tension, magical whimsy, and a whole lot of atmosphere. But the key to Cuarón's whole career is that after directing one Potter film, he got back out of the franchise machine. His next film was the brilliant dystopian action drama Children of Men. Then he made Gravity, a technical marvel of a sci-fi film. And then he made Roma, his personal memoiristic exploration of 1970s Mexico. Cuarón is one of the few directors who managed to use a massive Hollywood franchise as a springboard for his own career instead of as the end-all be-all of his career. He made one Harry Potter movie, which I consider to be far and away the best in the series, and then he went back to chasing his own muse. And as a result, Alfonso Cuarón's career is the stuff of legends. I'm Evan Rook.
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1: Welcome to Minnesota Matters. I'm Tasha Radolph. Joining me this week are Eminence, Brent Palm, John Anderson, and Mike Grimm, your go-to crew for what's making news, noise, and headlines across the North Star State. From the Capitol to the cornfields, from Main Street to the lakeshore, if it matters in Minnesota, we're on it. Here's what we're diving into this week. Minnesota's housing market is heating up. Advocates are disappointed lawmakers didn't include bonding money to address lead contamination in drinking water. The Golden Gopher softball coach reflects on her first week on the job, but first. Democrats and Republicans are gathering in Rochester and Duluth this weekend for their state conventions. Coming up, MNN's Brent Palm talks with a political science professor about what goes on at these events and the races for U.S. Senate and governor.
2: Well, St. Olaf College professor Dan Hoffbrenning, hey, thanks for joining me today.
3: My pleasure.
2: This weekend, Republicans will be meeting in Duluth for their state convention, and the Democrats will be meeting in Rochester. What is supposed to happen at a state political party convention?
3: Political scientists, when they talk about political parties, they talk about three prongs: the party in government, that is elected officials who identify and caucus with particular parties. They also talk about the party in the electorate, that is everyday citizens who just sit around their dinner table and say, I'm a Democrat or I'm a Republican. And the third prong is the party organization. The party organization is the part of the party that's active this weekend. Their job is to unify and also choose candidates who can win in November.
2: We heard some big news this week that Congresswoman Angie Craig, who's running for the U.S. Senate Democratic nomination, she's skipping the state convention this weekend and focusing on the primary that leaves Lieutenant Governor Peggy Flanagan as the front runner. Is this an unusual move, and were you surprised?
3: I wasn't surprised, and it's increasingly less unusual for a candidate to do that. Probably the most recent notable person who skipped the convention and then went on to gain the nomination in the primary was Mark Dayton, who did it in the 2010s. So it's not surprising that Angie Craig did that. I think another reality of the party convention is it's come to be dominated by the progressive wing of the party. And in this race between Craig and Flanagan, Flanagan has the progressive bona fides, and I think Craig just came to the realization that not only was she going to lose the endorsement at the convention, but it's possible she could have lost big.
2: On the Republican side for U.S. Senate, Michelle Tafoya is probably the biggest name. Former basketball player Royce White got the endorsement last year. There's veteran Adam Schwarzy, farmer Mark York, and Tom Weiler. What might happen with what you described as the political insiders? Any predictions on what will happen in Duluth?
3: Well, I'll be interested to see how Tafoya does. I think, as you pointed out, Tafoya is the biggest name. And I think the conventional wisdom is that she would give Republicans the best chance of winning that seat. White got the endorsement and nomination last time, but he lost big. And Tafoya, given her high name recognition, would seem to give Republicans a clear leg up in November in a race against either Flanagan or Craig. That being said, a party still might not nominate someone like Michelle Tafoya. I think the other reality about Tafoya is she's not pro-life. And that would be for a Republican convention to pick someone who's not pro-life. That would be a sea change. That would be a tectonic shift.
2: Hey, let's talk about the GOP race for governor.

0: give her an edge up, do you think?
1: Well, it certainly gives her some advantage in name recognition and in fundraising, and also some evidence that she has some skills in lawmaking. Now, it isn't always the case that skills in lawmaking make you the best candidate. I think the best candidate are those people who are able to communicate in a way that's persuasive to voters. And I think her opponents haven't really demonstrated that they have the capacity to win an election.
0: Is it a no-brainer that Senator Amy Klobuchar gets the Democratic nomination for governor?
1: Yeah, for sure. And it's interesting, she's moving a bit to the center, but she still retains her hold on both the Democratic organization that's showing up at the convention and also the broader electorate in Minnesota at large. You know, Amy Klobuchar has been winning Senate elections by the biggest margins in Minnesota history since the heyday of Humphrey and Mondale. And when she was running for Senate, she is such a strong candidate that she really scared away strong opponents. If she runs this fall against DeMuth, it's going to probably be the strongest opponent she's faced in a while. And it'll be interesting to see how that race shakes out. And one speculative question is, would Lisa DeMuth have run for governor if she knew that Amy Klobuchar was running? My money would say that she would not.
0: Well, St. Olaf College professor Dan Hoffrenning, appreciate your insight. I always learn a lot when we talk, and we'll see what happens this weekend.
1: Thank you. Enjoyed talking with you.
2: Thanks, Brent. More Minnesota Matters after this.
3: Being slow has its advantages. Never been in an accident, never had a speeding ticket.
4: He's an excellent driver.
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3: You don't need to be a sloth, just don't be a cheetah. Slow down and enjoy the ride. 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
2: Welcome back to Minnesota Matters. I'm Tasha Radel. A billion-dollar bonding bill is headed to projects across Minnesota, but funding to address lead contamination in drinking water didn't make the cut. MNN's John Anderson talks with Coalition of Greater Minnesota Cities Executive Director Bradley Peterson about what's next.
16: Bradley, first of all, just in general terms, what was your reaction to the $1.2 billion bonding bill that did pass? I mean, it did make it under the wire, but your thoughts of the overall and how this will help Minnesota?
17: Yeah, well, I think overall it's very positive anytime you can pass a bonding bill. And, you know, because of the nature of the divided legislature and the fact that you need a three-fifths majority to do so, you know, it's always a little bit of a high-wire act to put it all together and cobble together all the votes. But very pleased that it passed, and I think overall it's very positive. There's lots of good projects in terms of funding for water and wastewater treatment. You know, there's over $400 million in water and wastewater treatment facilities that are funded. There's also lots of local projects that are funded otherwise. And, you know, that was something that was missing from last year's bonding bill. So that it's good that communities across the state are getting some dollars for not only the wastewater and water treatment, but also, you know, local transportation projects or civic buildings, that kind of thing.
16: Yeah. Is it a positive sign that 2 years in a row now we've passed these, that lawmakers are getting it? The state needs to fix a lot of things?
17: Absolutely. And I think one of the things that I was very impressed by was the margins by which they passed the legislature this year. They had

0: really, really impressive vote totals in both the House and the Senate. And I think that's a testament to not only broadly legislators' understanding of the need to fund these types of projects, but also the work that goes into putting a bonding bill together. And so that's a feather in the cap, I think, for all of the bonding chairs, Senator Pappas, Senator Pappas, Representative Lee, and Representative Franzen. So well done to them as well.
1: Now, we talked a couple weeks ago about one of the issues, and that is our lead water service lines. Is there enough money in there for us? I know Minnesota was on track to meet the goal from the EPA. Does this keep us on track?
0: Well, that might be the one big disappointment from our perspective is there is some money in the bill for lead lines. There's $15 million. But, you know, we were kind of thinking that in order to sort of keep on track and maintain the momentum that we've got through 2027, that we'd probably need something closer to $100 million. And so disappointed that was not a higher priority for the legislature and the governor here at the end of session.
1: I'm assuming that will be a major rallying call for next session from the cities in rural Minnesota saying, look, we got a major problem here. We got to fix these.
0: Absolutely. And I think, you know, it's something that the new legislature and the new governor are going to have to prioritize for sure. You know, one of the things that I think is increasingly being discussed is finding some sort of dedicated revenue source to fund these lead removal and replacement projects so that we don't have to count on will a bonding bill pass, will it not pass, how much will be in it for it, but that we can start to plan out, you know, more than 1 or 2 years into the future to get these done by the EPA deadline of 2037.
1: So next year's a budget year. Would it be smart to do a separate bill just to handle the lead lines?
0: Absolutely. If there's, you know, the revenue or resources available or new revenue can be found for it, definitely I think that's something that the legislature should take a look at. Because also, too, when they did it as a standalone in 2023, you know, it passed unanimously in the House and with only a handful of dissenters in the Senate. So it is on a bipartisan basis and, you know, across geographies, something that legislators understand that they need to do. So that would be an excellent approach to explore next year.
1: Yeah. Final question for you, Bradley. I believe the EPA just announced awards for states, and I thought Minnesota was getting $57 million from federal dollars. Does that sound right?
0: Yeah, and, you know, we're trying to clarify if that's money that we were already expecting or new money.
1: Okay.
0: And so that's work, you know, that's, we've got some inquiries into, you know, the Minnesota Department of Health to try to sort that out. Because okay. All that kind of happened right when session was ending, and
1: right.
0: we're still trying to sort some of these details out.
1: Well, I tell you what, I was thinking about you in those final moments when that bonding bill was going up for a vote. So I'm glad. I wish it had been more for you than the $15 million, but hopefully these just are more steps in the right direction.
0: Yeah, no, absolutely. And, the money for water and wastewater otherwise is really positive. There's money for transportation projects in there. Again, there's lots of local projects. So on balance, a pretty good bonding bill, just the lead pipe piece was a big disappointment.
2: MNN's John Anderson and Bradley Peterson, Executive Director of the Coalition of Greater Minnesota Cities. It's time for a quick break. Stay tuned. Welcome back to Minnesota Matters. I'm Tasha Radel. Warmer temperatures are putting new energy into the state's housing market, as new data shows both buyers and sellers became more active across the state. Joining me today is Minnesota Realtors President Wendy Uzelak. Thanks again to my guest, Wendy Uzelak, President of Minnesota Realtors. It's time for our final break, back in 60 seconds.
3: Well, I think the momentum we're seeing in the market right now, a lot of it, honestly, is being driven by seasonal factors, you know, where the weather's warming up outside, as we were just talking about, that kind of gets people out and about and looking. It also allows sellers to finish those home prep projects that they've been waiting on all winter, anything outside that needed painting, their landscaping projects, their roofing projects, all of those things. It's got to be warm enough outside for them to be able to complete those, right? So that means that those homes are going to be ready to go, and we're starting to see more of them come into the marketplace, which is really great news all the way around.
4: And when we look at, you know, closed sales, et cetera, how are we looking there?
3: You know, for closed sales, we're looking at trends where, you know, we seem to be pretty on pace. I think what's really interesting, though, is that pending sales are up. Those are the ones where people have just signed a purchase agreement on a property and it hasn't closed yet. I mean, those were up almost 7.5% statewide in the month of April. So that's indicating closed sales are going to be increasing proportionately, right? So that's always really exciting when we see that trend start to happen, where buyers and sellers are coming together under contract and moving forward to the closing table.
4: And when we look at the median home prices, have we seen much change there from prior months?
3: You know, for the median home price, it's been, for April, it kind of held flat, which, you know, we've had quite a number of years of some pretty rapid growth. I think that it's holding flat. Again, a one-month trend isn't really a trend. You need more data than just one-month statistics in order to identify a trend. I think that the prices holding flat just really reflect a shift towards maybe more of a balanced market between buyers and sellers, and also buyers just being a little bit more thoughtful about what they're purchasing and how they're purchasing it, which also relates to the sellers needing to be more thoughtful and really adhering to the advice of their professional realtor as to how to price their properties appropriately from the start.
4: Yeah, and then I know, lastly, kind of the last question I had was, you know, consumer confidence has been really across the map in many different sectors. How is it holding up within the housing market, I guess, consumer confidence in general?
3: I'd say that consumer confidence in the real estate market has always been pretty positive, especially the last few years. Real estate's always been viewed as a fairly steady investment opportunity for people. Values have held for the last almost and gone up quite a bit for the last, you know, almost 18 years or so. So it's been a really good investment choice for people. It's the way that most consumers are able to build generational wealth is through home ownership.
4: Well, perfect. Well, those are the questions I had. Wendy, anything else you wanted to add?
3: No, just that as the weather warms up and spring turns into summer, I think all of the realtors, we're all feeling pretty positive about the marketplace. A good realtor can help guide someone through the purchase or sale process and really help guide buyers and sellers to a successful conclusion to their real estate journey.
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2: Welcome back to Minnesota Matters. I'm Tasha Radel. Just days into her new role, Golden Gophers softball coach Greta Melsted joined Mike Grimm to reflect on her first week on the job.
12: It's been an amazing last week. It's been a whirlwind, though. Just, you know, fast-paced on having to make a decision, having to, like, figure everything out, you know, let my former team know, and then start trying to figure out, okay, how are we going to get this move in, things like that, get my husband's job taken care of. And so it's been very, very busy, but just a super, super exciting time.
13: Yeah, and so that first meeting with team and players, take me through, if you can, a little inside the locker room on what that was like and what the reception's been like and now kind of how you're working through getting to know everybody.
12: Yeah, and honestly, it was tough. Because I literally went from a Zoom meeting where I was telling my former players that I was leaving to meeting the new team. So I will admit there's, you know, I had some tears, you know, because you're going from one to the next, but a lot of excitement and just a chance to start to get to know them a little bit. And now I'm taking a lot of time trying to call each individual student athlete and try to get to know them a little bit, find out about them, find out about their family, and find out about where they'd like to see Gopher softball go and what we need to do for next year to be successful.
13: Yeah, and I'm sure the list now is long, right, in terms of everything that you want to do in terms of, I suppose, retaining players on the roster, adding players on the roster, learning the current players on the roster, and all kinds of those things. So how's that list now forming for you of things in the immediate future talking about that you have to take care of?
12: Yeah, it's starting to come together, you know, just getting to know the players and taking a look at like who's on the roster. And I have not seen a Golden Gopher softball game in years.
13: Yeah.
12: So just trying to familiarize myself with who's on the team. And then yes, are we going to need to go out into the transfer portal and get some kids? Absolutely. Add some more pitching, things like that. So trying to figure out what we need and the direction we need to go that way.
13: Is there a general model? I mean, obviously each roster each year might take on a different look, but you also, I would guess, have a type of player. Okay, this can be my cleanup hitter. I watch her play high school softball or club softball, and that fits the prototype. Here's a leadoff hitter. How has that evolved for you in terms of the fit being maybe even specific to a position or a spot in the batting order as you evaluate players to recruit?
12: Yeah, I think there's two types of fits. You have the intangible fit, and then you have the physical characteristics fit. And so, yeah, so it, you know, we're going to be looking for players that, you know, can are multi-dimensional, ones that might need to play second base 1 year, third base another year, but kids that you can put into different types of positions, and kids that are very, very athletic. We're going to look for kids that can really swing it. I'm really big on power. So we want athleticism. We want power. We're going to want some speed. So you've got that characteristic. But I think the big thing is also who's going to succeed in the type of program I run. You know, I want kids that are super highly, highly motivated. I want kids that want to be successful on the field, in the classroom, and in the community, or character-wise. So I'm looking for a kid who is more about the program than themselves, someone who wants to be a part of something bigger than themselves, someone who wants to play for the people who came before them, play for the people who are coming after them, and they also have all the other tools too. So it needs to be this meld of those two things.
13: Yeah. You mentioned that there was a tearful goodbye and maybe a tearful start of your new journey here too. You've had a lot of success at Augustana, 800 plus wins. You're already in the National Fast Pitch Softball Coaches Hall of Fame, a national championship, multiple times in the D2 World Series, all of that stuff. And have had some offers, right, mm-hmm. to leave before. Two-part question. How hard, I mean, I think maybe outsiders say, well, this was a slam dunk. You're not going to turn down a Big Ten job. Maybe it was, maybe it wasn't. You have deep ties there. You've been there for a while. And two, now when this opportunity came about, what was your mindset in regard to this was the right spot for me now to jump from a place that you've had so much success and have really put an anchor down there in terms of your ties there?
12: Yeah, absolutely. So for me, I've never been a coach that has said I have to coach at the Division I level to feel like I have had a good career. Obviously we've had a lot of success at Augustana, and it's not just success on the field. It's the type of kids that we turned out. It's the relationships that I've built across campus and the community that I've been a part of. So it wasn't something that where I was saying I needed to do that to feel like. I had a good career, but I think so it was a struggle. It really was a struggle. And, it probably took me till about the last second before I could actually really make my decision and say, yes, I was going. And, my husband was really good about it. And he knew what we needed to do. And so he was helping me along the way until I could completely get to that point to let 20 years go and then be able to move forward. So for me, it was a tough decision. A lot of people would just be like, oh, well, of course.
13: Slam dunk,
12: No.
13: But it's not.
12: Because there's more that goes into it. It's not just about me. It's about my family. It's about what's good for my kids. They're playing it in their schools, and they have really good situation there. And my husband has a good job, and he's really playing it in his area. He's from Northwest Iowa. So he had all those factors.
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16: 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Now, here's business lawyer, advisor, and writer Terry Moore from the law firm Hellmuth & Johnson.
17: Terry Moore is an attorney at the Edina law firm of Hellmuth & Johnson. Terry, how you doing?
18: It's wonderful to be here today, Jim. I can't wait for this topic.
17: Indeed it is. We're talking about the process of making decisions, specifically presidential decisions.
18: I've lined up a pile of the biggest presidential decisions ever made. We're going to talk about what was going through his mind. Just what was he thinking?
17: Well, there's no doubt that the presidency bears with it an awesome responsibility. Harry Truman, president, was famous for saying, the buck stops here.
18: Yeah, we haven't had a lot of that in the last 50 years, but that was what he said.
17: We'll delve into this. We have a number of presidencies and big decisions to talk about, from the Louisiana Purchase, dropping the atomic bomb on Japan, the Cuban Missile Crisis, and the pardoning of President Richard Nixon. And where should we start? Let's start right at the beginning, the first American president, George Washington, the man who could have been king.
18: Yeah, Jim, George Washington was the father of our country, but he was unbelievably popular after he won the Revolutionary War. They wanted to name him king then, and they didn't, because he didn't want to. He declined it. Interesting, one of the reasons he was chosen as the first president was because he didn't have a son, because there was no danger of
17: aristocracy.
18: Yeah, mm-hmm. Nobility. And he was elected president, and he was elected again, and he decided not to run for a third term. Huge decision in the light of our country, which made for the peaceful transition of power, their tradition of transition. Every president has win or lose, well, lose, I guess, has either stepped down peacefully or once they lost, they shook hands graciously.
17: Right.
18: And lost.
17: Never been an issue in this country. In other countries, it's a tremendous issue.
18: Absolutely. Absolutely. So Washington was looking at a lot of things at the time. I think, yes, he absolutely had in mind, no, I'm not doing this for my entire life and inheriting the title. This is not what we're about. I'm George Washington, not King George. But he also had financial problems. He also had, he was a very, very public man in terms of people coming to his house. Remember, in those days,
17: you life
18: was a little
17: different.
18: You
17: could actually visit the president.
18: You could visit the president. They would go to Mount Vernon.
17: Wow.
18: And I think part of it is he just wanted out. Now, he was a reluctant second termer to begin with. Anyway, he's offered essentially the eternal presidency, and he turns it down.
17: That's tremendous. Wow. What an interesting thing. And I never knew that he did not have a son, and that played a particular role in the decision to make him president.
18: Huge deal. There was a great fear of kings at that time, as you might imagine.
17: Absolutely. For good reason, too.
18: Yes.
17: Well, let's move on to Thomas Jefferson and the Louisiana Purchase, 1803.
18: Okay, well, the Louisiana Purchase, as you know, bought about half of North America for the United States. Very cheap per acre transaction, land acquired from the French. Basically goes from the Allegheny Mountains across the Mississippi and I think into the Dakotas.
17: I believe that's correct, yes.
18: And certainly it includes Minnesota. So the very soil on which you stand was part of the Louisiana Purchase.
17: Wow.
18: So anyway, Jefferson had the idea that we've got to go west. West, west, west. Jefferson was a Renaissance man. He studied the stars. He studied the ground. He studied human behavior. He studied economics. He was very, very much a genius. And he was very, very interested. He had a vision, which came to be known as Manifest Destiny.
17: Yes.
18: So it's 1800. And he's looking at, what are we going to do in the United States? There's all this land. He doesn't even know how much land, really. And the maps are wrong anyway.
17: Right.
18: And he says, well, Napoleon needs money to fight the wars he's fighting over in Europe. Louisiana is owned by the French. We could fight the French for it, but we got to ragtag army. We barely beat the British.
17: U.S. hardly a world power at that point in history.
18: Absolutely. Absolutely. So let's buy it. And they got together, the French and the Americans, and America bought it. And then immediately followed with Jefferson sent out Lewis and Clark. And interesting, if Jefferson hadn't been president at that time, maybe we still buy Louisiana, but there's no way Lewis and Clark go out. That was a very Jeffersonian thing, and of course the discovery of that journey was beyond anything since the discovery of space, and very equivalent, or the exploration of space, very equivalent.
17: Well, let's move forward about 60 years to one of the most divisive periods in American history, today notwithstanding, but...
18: we're not shooting bullets at each other,
17: right,
18: Jim.
17: Right. The pre-Civil War era and Abraham Lincoln, the Emancipation Proclamation.
18: So, the Emancipation Proclamation, Lincoln freed the slaves in the middle of the Civil War. Now, Lincoln was absolutely anti-slavery, but he wasn't an extreme abolitionist. He was a pragmatist. So when the Civil War started, he didn't free the slaves. Now, keep in mind, the slaves are in the Confederacy, and so what is Lincoln's power there once the Civil War starts? That's iffy. And that was one of the things that went into his decision. He didn't want to declare the slaves free, for example, and then have them not be. Remember, the North never acknowledged that there were two countries. The South said it's the Confederate States of America. The North never officially acknowledged the Union was disjointed. So it would have been a clear demonstration of Lincoln's lack of power in the South if he freed a million slaves and none of them actually were free. So he didn't make that decision then. That is at the beginning of the Civil War. And eventually, as a military move, they needed bodies. They needed disruption in the other side. He said, okay, slaves are free. And he always thought it was a moral decision, which it was, but he didn't make it until it was pragmatic to do so.
17: Very interesting. Well, let's move forward now to a more modern time, World War II, and President Harry Truman, who became president, of course, when Franklin Delano Roosevelt passed away. And Truman was almost immediately saddled with perhaps one of the greatest and gravest decisions in modern history, the decision whether or not to drop an atomic bomb on Japan.
18: To me, I think Truman was one of the great and certainly one of the most underrated presidents of the 20th century because he not only made this decision, but he also implemented the Marshall Plan, and he also got us into the UN and got the UN.
17: He rebuilt Asia and Europe, essentially.
18: Yes, after the most devastating war, after the war that ended the war to end all wars.
17: Right, right.
18: But with regard to the bomb, this is a decision to kill perhaps a million civilians. He doesn't know. They don't know how powerful this
17: right.
18: thing is.
17: Mm-hmm.
18: Remember, before World War II, bombing cities where civilians were was considered, you just didn't do it.
17: Right, right.
18: You know? And now, in World War II, it changed, especially with Hitler's Blitzkrieg, as the folks in London.
17: Right.
18: And other parts of Europe. So that's the first hurdle he had to get over. I'm going to bomb cities. Second, whatever the power of these things is, it's going to be a horrible result, killing many, many, many civilians and soldiers.
17: Right.
18: But on the other hand, it could end the war.
17: Without an invasion of the Japanese mainland, which would have killed probably hundreds of thousands more.
18: Yes. Now, interesting, the flip. Many hundred thousand Americans would have died. Look at D-Day.
17: Right.
18: And Japan's much smaller and more easily defensed.
17: Right.
18: And more isolated. Those would have been Americans and Allied troops being killed.
17: Right.
18: I think that Truman could flip that in the context of war and say, well, better 100 of them than 100 of us.
17: Exactly.
18: And that's why Jimmy had to drop the second bomb. Because he had to prove to the Japanese that that wasn't one fluke.
17: Right.
18: So once he dropped the second bomb, Bob's your uncle, war is over.
17: Right. We're now moving on to John F. Kennedy, who faced a major crisis in the fall of 1962.
18: So, Jim, you're John F. Kennedy. You're just hanging with your brother Bobby and a few other friends, and you get the news that there are nuclear missiles in Cuba.
17: A stone's throw away from the U.S.
18: Yeah, well, a stone's age away.
17: Right, compared to where the Soviet Union was. Right, exactly.
18: Yeah, and how dare they put nuclear missiles in our backyard, even though we had them in Turkey.
17: Right.
18: But in the 50s and the early 60s, nobody knew how well this mutually assured destruction deterrent theory, which it was at the time, would work. So now you're John F. Kennedy. There are missiles 90 miles from the United States, and we've got to get rid of them. We can't leave them there, and for very practical reasons, even if they're never going to be fired, there they are. There's a gun to our head. So Kennedy had to go to the Russian government and say, get them out of there.
17: Nikita Khrushchev.
18: Nikita Khrushchev, the man with the shoe.
17: That's right. We will bury you. We will bury you.
18: And by the way, he was wearing two shoes while he was pounding his shoes on the rostrum at the UN.
17: He had props, obviously.
18: True story. Well, no, it's the guy you came in with only had one, maybe? I don't know.
17: That may be the case.
18: Anyway, so now you have to, if you're John F. Kennedy, somehow figure out how to get these out without embarrassing the Soviet Union.
17: Right. Allow them to save face.
18: Allow them to save face, and without invading, right? I mean, you invade,
17: right?
18: It's all there, and then it's all gone. So you can't let that happen. Huge risk.
17: Yes.
18: So what he does is declare a quarantine. There never was a quarantine before. What is
17: it? Not a blockade.
18: It is not a blockade. Because in those days, when people actually had rules for warfare, a blockade was considered an act of war. A blockade would have been equivalent to slapping him in the face with your glove. They have to respond. A quarantine is just something new. We don't really know what that is. It gives the Soviet Union wiggle room to not have to respond aggressively. So Kennedy warns Khrushchev that he's got to get those missiles out of there, or we're going to not let anybody in to Cuba. Cuba's an island nation. They need stuff. So ships approach the quarantine, and for several days, it's going back and forth. What's going to happen? We don't know. If we board them, that's another act of war. And finally, long story short, the Soviet Union blinks. They turn back. They didn't want war either. And they agree to remove the missiles, and within a few weeks, that's verified that they're removed. Or buried, maybe, but...
17: They seem to be gone.
18: They seem to be gone, and they haven't been fired, so it's a long time since then.
17: Right.
18: But that's for a couple of days. I mean, imagine the 24-hour news cycle covering that.
17: Yes. Mm-hmm. Yeah. Exactly. America slept rather uneasily over that period of time. Well, let's move on now to Richard Nixon, who makes the decision in 1974 to resign after he is really running out of time. Watergate, of course, explodes in 1973. Break-in in 72. It really takes a while for the momentum to take place. 73 is a major year in the Watergate investigation. We move into 74. There's talk of impeachment, and Nixon decides to make a proverbial preemptive strike.
18: So Gerald Ford makes a decision to pardon Nixon after the resignation. So talking about these two in conjunction, what makes Nixon resign? Okay, articles of impeachment are drawn up. Now, if you think Trump is a fighter, you haven't met Nixon.
17: That's true.
18: Nixon, he was kicked around politics. His background, from losing in 1960, then he goes to governor of California in 64, and he gives a speech, you won't have Richard Nixon to kick around anymore.
17: Right.
18: And then he gets back in the race, and then he loses Vietnam, but he continues to fight. And long story short, the leaders in Congress came to him with articles of impeachment and evidence in private. This was not known at the time. And by the way, Nixon went through his own Saturday Night Massacre, firing, you know, his version of Jim Comey and his version of Jeff Sessions. And with the evidence that the senators had and the fact that the people showing it to him included the leaders of the Republican Party, Nixon realized that he would be removed from office, so he resigned. But before he resigned, and by the way, he resigned the next day, before he resigned, he had in place, I'm convinced, now there's a lot of speculation and no proof of this, but that the deal was already set that eventually Gerald Ford would pardon him.
17: Yes.
18: Now, that strikes me as corrupt, but what Ford said was, I have to do this to put an end to this chapter and unite the country and we can move forward. Well, of course, the country said, you're just fixing things for your friend, and elected Jimmy Carter 2 years later. And yet, if you look at it in retrospect, pretty good decision by Ford to sweep that under the rug, so to speak. Nixon was out. New leadership is in.
17: For the good of the country.
18: For the good of the country. I generally don't want to say, well, let's let the rich and powerful commit crimes without punishment for the good of the country. but I understand what he was doing.
17: There might be an argument to be made for that.
18: In that case.
17: At that particular time, yes.
18: Yeah, mm-hmm. Exactly.
17: Well, we have time for one more. Let's talk about Ronald Reagan and a new arms race with the Soviet Union.
18: Okay, Jim. So Ronald Reagan gets elected in 1980. Our great society has been crumbled. The U.S. is in trouble. We've got 15-20% inflation. We've got gas lines. We've got oil embargoes.
17: Hostages in Iran.
18: We've got hostages in Iran, only for a couple of days of his presidency, by the way.
17: Right.
18: And the Cold War is raging, and we are losing the Cold War at that time. And so President Reagan decides, against that backdrop, well, what we really need to do is we need to outspend the Soviet Union. He calculates that the U.S. has a far greater GDP than the Soviet Union, but the Soviet Union is spending more on its military. Its people are, well, not starving. They certainly don't have the luxuries that we have here. And Reagan calculates that if we pour money into our military, then the Soviet Union will do the same, and their people will essentially revolt because they don't have enough money to do both. And I have to say, in retrospect, 40 years later, really brilliant calculation. That's Monday morning quarterbacking. You say, yeah, nice play, good call.
17: And we know how that all transpired. We saw the fall of the Soviet bloc countries, and we saw the eventual fall of the Soviet Union. So strategy apparently worked.
18: Yep, absolutely. And the decision we won't have time to talk about now, but great work by George H.W. Bush to peacefully transition the end of the Cold War.
17: There's always a final thought from Consular Moore.
18: Well, Jim, I just want to thank all our listeners for deciding to stay with us and talk about presidents today. It was a good decision.
17: Indeed it was. And we'll see you next week on More About the World.
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6: We all know how important it is to stay active as we age, especially as we get older. But I've come to realize that for as good as people are about getting their cardio in, a lot of older folks really don't seem to be doing the recommended amount of strength training or even understand why it's so important. It helps you stay functional and therefore independent for as long as possible. Certified strength and conditioning specialist Dana Santis says a great place to start is not with dumbbells or barbells, but with your body weight, which allows you to build strength while also learning how your body moves and where your limitations exist. It also reduces the risk of overwhelming your connective tissue, which adapts more slowly than muscles as we get older. Once you're comfortable, you can dial up that intensity, but do it slowly, do it carefully.

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1: A colleague of mine was telling me the other day about how their Instagram feed is filled with videos, most of them kind of funny, about how grandparents and friends tend to bulldoze new parents out of the way to get to see their baby. As a dad of three daughters, I know how life really does become all about them the moment those kids are born. But I also know parents are still people too who need their own attention beyond being mom or dad. And moms, in particular in those early years, can feel especially invisible in the eyes of other people. So what can you do to stop contributing to what is known as maternal invisibility? Women we spoke to said these two things were the most helpful. When people stopped to ask how they could best support them, number one, or when they took the initiative to handle certain tasks that obviously needed to be done. I'm Dr. Sanjay Gupta, helping you live a better life.
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Smashing Pumpkins here on 93X, and it is a Smashing Pumpkins winning weekend. We're hooking up the brother and sisterhood with tickets to go see them at Grand Casino Arena on their Rats in a Cage tour on October 13th. That's a Tuesday, just so you know. And later on today, me, JP the Radio Slave, and JoJo will have your opportunity to win tickets.

0: See the Red Hot Chili Peppers pop up several times on the American 250 countdown. It's either that or I'm just extremely hungry. It's 93X. 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
1: I'm a little worried about Kyler Murray. It was 88 degrees yesterday. Why are you wearing a stocking cap? 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
2: Maybe he's going bald.
1: 88 degrees. Yeah, they interviewed him outside. 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
3: That's so weird. That's so funny because last weekend, me and my husband went to the Minnesota State Fair, like little... what is it, like kickoff to summer thing, yeah. And Josh originally was supposed to come with us, and he ended up not going. It was like in the 80s that day. We saw somebody wearing like a winter jacket.
1: Oh, yeah, who does that remind you of?
3: Well, I told my husband, I said, I can't help but think of one thing when I see somebody in like 80 degree weather in a coat or a jacket, like, oh, it must be drugs. And he said, or they're like Josh. He said, I guarantee you if he was with us right now, he'd probably be wearing a hoodie.
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5: A better life with Dr. Sanjay Gupta.
6: We've talked a lot about measles over the past year, but mumps has largely flown under the radar, even though it's been making a bit of a comeback as well. That's because fewer people are getting the MMR vaccine, which stands for measles, mumps, and rubella. The vaccine's been around for decades. It is effective. It is safe. What makes mumps outbreaks difficult to contain is that symptoms usually don't appear for 2 to 3 weeks after someone's been exposed. And that can make it hard to pin down where that exposure took place. And someone who is infected can transmit the virus to someone else before they are symptomatic. If you get sick, which could manifest like a run-of-the-mill respiratory virus or the telltale swelling of your cheeks and jaw, all you can really do at that point is to treat the symptoms and also isolate yourself so you don't infect anyone else. I'm Dr. Sanjay Gupta, helping you live a better life.
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2: I'm a little worried about Kyler Murray. It was 88 degrees yesterday. Why are you wearing a stocking cap? 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
4: 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We saw somebody wearing like a winter jacket.
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1: A better life with Dr. Sanjay Gupta.
2: If you are struggling with substance abuse, alcohol, pills, whatever it may be, first of all, it's nothing to be ashamed of. We know addiction is a brain disease, and we also know getting into recovery can be tough. Also, in case this helps, I want to tell you about a new study out of Harvard School of Public Health, which found that spiritual belief, the idea of a steady religious practice, had a protective effect from addiction. Experts we talked to told us there were probably a few reasons why this might be the case. Number one, excessive drug and alcohol use would not be the norm in a religious community, and people want to fit in. Two, a belief in a higher power provides people with hope and solace, great foils for addiction. And three, and I think there's some merit to this, regular attendance in a faith community also provides connection. Just like in AA, camaraderie and social support is often what you need. I'm Dr. Sanjay Gupta, helping you live a better life.
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4: A better life with Dr. Sanjay Gupta.
5: We all know how important it is to stay active as we age, especially as we get older. But I've come to realize that for as good as people are about getting their cardio in, a lot of older folks really don't seem to be doing the recommended amount of strength training or even understand why it's so important. It helps you stay functional and therefore independent for as long as possible. Certified strength and conditioning specialist Dana Santis says a great place to start is not with dumbbells or barbells, but with your body weight, which allows you to build strength while also learning how your body moves and where your limitations exist. It also reduces the risk of overwhelming your connective tissue, which adapts more slowly than muscles as we get older. Once you're comfortable, you can dial up that intensity, but do it slowly, do it carefully. I'm Dr. Sanjay Gupta, helping you live a better life.
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2: I'm a little worried about Kyler Murray. It was 88 degrees yesterday. Why are you wearing a stocking cap? What, do you have malaria or something?
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4: 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And Josh originally was supposed to come with us, and he ended up not going. It was like in the 80s that day. We saw somebody wearing like a winter jacket.
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2: I'm Derek Madden. 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Mike D is back, everybody. The one-time Beastie Boy dropped a surprise solo single this week. 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
1: One, Crawl Back to My Coffin is about love that hurts you when you're guarded and pulls your walls up even further. 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
1: I'm a little worried about Kyler Murray. It was 88 degrees yesterday. Why are you wearing a stocking cap? Do you have malaria or something?
2: Maybe he's going bald.
1: 88 degrees. Yeah. They interviewed him outside. Much. He's wearing a stocking cap.
3: That's so weird. That's so funny because last weekend, me and my husband went to the Minnesota State Fair, like little... kickoff to summer thing, yeah. And Josh originally was supposed to come with us, and he ended up not going. It was like in the 80s that day. We saw somebody wearing like a winter jacket.
1: Oh, yeah, who does that remind you of?
3: 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And he said, or they're like Josh. He said, I guarantee you if he's with us right now, he'd probably be wearing a hoodie.
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3: A better life with Dr. Sanjay Gupta.
4: 20 years ago, the average attention span was about 2.5 minutes. Today, it's just 47 seconds. Pretty disconcerting. That's according to new research out of UC Irvine. But really, this isn't our fault, at least not entirely. We can blame technology and the world around us. Attention, it turns out, is not an unlimited resource. You only have so much of it to give. Start paying more attention to what times of the day you seem to be at your mental peak. Try to knock out the more complicated stuff during that time. It's also important to take breaks every so often so you can more easily lock in when you're trying to concentrate. One expert said, even trying to visualize where you want to end your day with everything all wrapped up or with tons left to do. That can act as a real motivator. I'm Dr. Sanjay Gupta, helping you live a better life.
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93 Accident is a Smashing Pumpkins winning weekend. We're hooking up the brother and sisterhood with tickets to go see them at Grand Casino Arena on October 13th. Just so you know, that is a Tuesday, and your first chance to win actually today coming your way next hour. If you-

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1: Yeah, we're in our fourth decade, which is insane. 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
4: Making sure your kids get enough sleep. It's one of the most important things you can do for them as a parent, and yet it's often overlooked. Not only does sleep in the early years set the stage for mental and physical health, it also creates the foundation for how one sleeps later in life. That's according to the National Sleep Foundation. Now, that organization recommends 14 to 17 hours a night for newborns, 12 to 15 for infants, 11 to 14 for toddlers, 10 to 13 for preschoolers, and 9 to 11 for school-aged children. When it's age appropriate, start by talking to your kids about why sleep is important. It helps their body grow, helps their

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you do what they told ya. 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Now you do what they told ya. Now you do what they told ya.

If we can make your day better, faster, or louder, then our work is done. Actually, if that happens, let us know. I mean, we like to take a nap.

Night 3X. So earlier today, I posted on our socials, Twitter and Facebook, what's something you bought as an adult because you weren't allowed to have it as a kid? Got a couple of replies. Tim said a guitar because I wasn't, you know, forbidden from having one. You know, we just couldn't afford it. Jenny says she didn't get just one, but two puppies. And then Scott, oh, poor Scott. He says that he got therapy. So those are a few replies that I got, but I wanted to hear from you.

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0: for this next part, brother and sisterhood. 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It's 93X. Smashing Pumpkins, if you haven't heard, bringing their Rats in a Cage tour to Grand Casino Arena October 13th. That's a Tuesday, just so you know. And again, you could be going if you text me the word grand, G-R-A-N-D, to 651-989-9393. 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
2: I'm a little worried about Kyler Murray. It was 88 degrees yesterday. 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
4: 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We saw somebody wearing like a winter jacket.
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93X, Minnesota's Rock Station. It's Shannon, and that's it. My time's up, making room for JP the Radio Slave, hanging out with you the rest of the afternoon. Have a great one, and I'll talk to you next week. Welcome me on out of here with new Breaking Benjamin. It's Something Wicked here on 93X.

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0: proud to party with you all weekend long. 93X JP, the Radio Slave, hanging out with you. And one thing you should do is be careful who you wake up with. You know what I mean? 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What you should do is wake up with the Half-Assed Morning Show each and every weekday morning. Josh, Nick, Dana, Ashley, and of course, Randy Shaver. And if you're in trouble, maybe you're in jail again, and you missed the show, you can now get it on demand, sponsored by Standard Heating and Air Conditioning, available through the 93X app or all the big podcast platforms. That's what's up. Coming up, some Green Day for Wheezy out in St. Paul. 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
2: I'm a little worried about Kyler Murray. It was 88 degrees yesterday. Why are you wearing a stocking cap? 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
4: 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We saw somebody wearing like a winter jacket.
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1: And during the few moments that we have left, we want to talk right down to earth in a language that everybody here can easily understand.

73X right now for Sam out in Apple Valley. Apparently his wife, Jackie, has got like a list of yard work he's supposed to complete today. I'm like, what I would do is I'd wait till your wife, Jackie, gets out of town, Sam, and I would just cement the entire damn lawn. Just cement everything. 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You're done, bruh. 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

throwing it down with you all weekend long. 93X. I don't know what's going on with you today. I don't know if you guys have heard about this, but like idiot kids are doing these things called park takeovers. 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Party. Not take over a park.

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2: I'm a little worried about Kyler Murray. It was 88 degrees yesterday. Why are you wearing a stocking cap? Do you have malaria or something?
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2: 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Yeah, they interviewed him outside. 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
4: That's so weird. 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And Josh originally was supposed to come with us, and he ended up not going. 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We saw somebody wearing like a winter jacket.
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Metallica for Kill Everything Joe still traumatized. His old lady made him walk home from the bar last night. 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

93X. We're hanging out with you all weekend long. And right now for Party All the Time, Brian, who just got through a divorce, finally broke up with the old lady, and now he's on the prowl again. He could find another innocent victim. 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

0: three things to know about the new song from Bill Murray and A Day to Remember. Always Let You Down was conceived when Bill Murray and Jeremy from A Day to Remember ran into each other at the gym. They decided to do a song together that day.
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0: all weekend long. Make sure you keep us loud and proud in 93X Smashing Pumpkins winning weekend well underway. Of course, they're locked in. Their huge show lined up October 13th, Grand Casino Arena. It's going to be an insane show because they got two unique sets. They're going to be doing the Melancholy at 30 set on top of that, blasting, you know, over four decades of all their hits and Dark Treasures. It's going to be insane. So if you want to see the Pumpkins, the Rats in a Cage tour, all you have to do is listen, text, win all weekend long. A beautiful thing. Coming up, I've got some Green Day for Marshall in Minneapolis, hanging out with his son. Plus, you can do a little Seether for Chad in East Bethel. Don't move.
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2: 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It was 88 degrees yesterday. 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
4: 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We saw somebody wearing like a winter jacket.
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0: 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The Pumpkins Live, October 13th. Grand Casino Arena. 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On top of that, we got the half-assed morning shows, Notorious, Summer Bash, Creed, and Bush, locked in July 16th, Mystic Lake Amphitheater. And, of course, Rockin' the Island right around the corner with Stone Temple Pilots, Skillet, ton of other bands, 2 days of partying, June 26th, 27th, Treasure Island Amphitheater. 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
2: 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It was 88 degrees yesterday. Why are you wearing a stocking cap? 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
4: 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That's so funny because last weekend, me and my husband went to the Minnesota State Fair, kickoff to summer thing. Yeah. And Josh originally was supposed to come with us, and he ended up not going. It was like in the 80s that day. We saw somebody wearing like a winter jacket.
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93X hanging out with you all weekend. It was a rough week because my good old drunk Uncle Jimmy passed away. And this guy, I mean, he had 13 DWIs, the last one on a tractor. 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

0: Switchfoot tearing it up for Kirsten in Minneapolis. You're listening to 93X. One thing, a lot of people, you know, you've had a rough life. Maybe didn't get along with your parents. Maybe your marriage sucks. And you're thinking, what can I do to fix all these problems in my life? There's one thing, ladies and gentlemen, that will help you. 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And your life's instantly going to become better. Maybe. But get the app because you can get, you know, concert tickets and things like that, which will make your life better. All right. I think I nailed that. Coming up, some White Zombie for Zach out in White Bear Lake. Plus, we'll do Jet for Burger King Ben. Don't move.
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2: 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It was 88 degrees yesterday. 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
4: 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We saw somebody wearing like a winter jacket.
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11: Have you ever noticed that you mostly breathe through one nostril at a time? Even when you're not sick, even when your allergies aren't bothering you. The body actually switches the dominant nostril as frequently as every 2 hours while we're awake. That's according to Adam Taylor, an anatomy professor at Lancaster University in the UK. This alternating cycle is automatic. It's regulated subconsciously by the hypothalamus in the brain, he said. Your body does this to give each nostril a chance to rest and repair, so they don't get too dried out, which could make it easier for pathogens and inflammation to cause damage. Now, Taylor also said, studies suggest the left nostril may be more dominant, and when the right nostril is dominant, the body is in a more alert or even stressed state. Who knew? Pretty fascinating stuff. I'm Dr. Sanjay Gupta, helping you live a better life.
12: Three things to know about the new song from Sleep Theory.
13: One. Words Are Worthless is about trying to save the person you love while realizing you can't live without them either way. Two. It's from the band's debut album, Afterglow, which has over 500 million streams.

I'm wiped out from playing air piano. I don't know about you. You're listening to 93X. I will never forget running into Rob Zombie here at the radio station. I was in the bathroom, and, you know, I'm at the urinal and look over, and damn,

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Hey, take my hand and come with me because you look so fine that I really want to make you mine. 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
1: Hi, I'm Rivers Cuomo from Weezer, and this is our song, Go Away. It's your music. 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
1: I don't think we're modeling this song on a specific male-female duet, although there are lots of great songs in that tradition. Yeah, I think we just had real chemistry in the room, and like hearing, I would sing a verse and then I'd hear her voice singing back to me, and it was just like primal, archetypal.

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We're partying all weekend long. Enjoy your Sundays. A lot of people don't work Sunday, but here I am. But I figured, you know what? I'm the only person in the building. 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
0: Two. The band says it captures the grit, bite, and aggression of their early records.
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0: Five Finger Death Punch on 93X. JP, the Radio Slave, hanging out with you. And we've got, you know, a few new people in our promotions department. And, you know, they give us these liners. 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But I'm going to attempt this, all right? Now, as America turns 250 this 4th of July weekend, we're going to be celebrating with the American 250 on 93X, counting down the 250 greatest rock songs from the American bands and artists. 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But who is ever in promotions right now, please increase the font. I'm 50, and this is crazy. JP, the Radio Slave, lining up some Linkin Park for Will out in Coon Rapids, and Bush for Farkas, the electrician.
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Andy, 3X, hanging out with you all weekend long. Enjoy your weekend. Maybe drink a few dozen beers, 20 or 30, or maybe a few. Here's Bad Omens.

They will not break. No promises about not bending, though. That's Disturbed. This is 93X. My name is Derek Madden, sitting in tonight. Take you all the way to midnight with Red Hot Chili Peppers. And probably some other bands, too.

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it, do you own it? The new Shinedown record dropped on Friday. Have you streamed it at least? It's called 8, and you've already heard a bunch of tracks from it on 93X. Here's one more. 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

0: Three Sisters from Mexico, discovered in part by Metallica. 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

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If you're looking for something a little more hardcore, don't worry. Courtney LaPlante from Spirit Box is going to rip her lungs out in just a couple of minutes. 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